she says, by the sweat of thy brow thou shalt eat bread. 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

0: you remember any of their favourite toys? I'll just put on my remembering hat and let's see. So Kingsley's was a green bear. Jensen loves his IQ games. A soft toy bunny. Do you remember who liked that? It was Rosa, wasn't it? It was Rosa's favourite toy. And Jamie loves Quack, his favourite rubber ducky. Do you remember all or some of them? Well done if you did. Well, that's our show for today, so we'd better finish up and say thanks to everyone who helped with Susie and Friends this week. Thank you, Trevor.
1: Thank you, Susie. Thank you, Phil.
2: Thank you, Trevor. Thank you, Susie.
0: Phil, can we please have your super sound mega mix one more time?
2: Oh, sure. I'll just push this button here. Here we go.
0: Thanks to our kid comedians today, Ethan, Meg and Dan, and kia ora Pippa for telling us about the book Woolies and Uggs by Kiwi author Emma Vere Jones. You can get that book online, in bookshops and at libraries across the motu. Thank you, kids just like you, and everyone who emailed, including 8-year-old Emily and 5-year-old Lucy, Monty, Ty and their dad. And thanks, Bella, for suggesting we do chocolate for fun facts.
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2: 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Mabuhai to our Samutsari listeners. 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

0: We're on our way to hopefully being a proper organisation. Also, yeah, so basically I apply for funding, I arrange events, I coordinate them. What else do I do? Lots of networking, build relationships.
1: So when people email the Moana Vaa, is that you the curtain? Yeah,
0: that's me. And the phone number is my phone.
1: So if anyone wants to slide into Mum's DMs, you can get to her through the Moana Vaa.
0: 24/7. So actually in the 1980s, I used to have this voice and...
1: Got you a lot of work.
0: Anyway, yeah. Back to Moana Vaa. What else do I do? So, yeah, just attend. So for the first year, we decided that we would build relationships and just sort of get to know, let people know who Moana Vaa are and find out who our allies are and who our supporters are. So we've been doing that for 2 years now, which is well worth stretching it out a bit because... we've now found out who our allies are. We've got some great funders, supporters. We've got to know the other organisations around. And, it's just been great, a really good journey. Lots of telling people what we do. And what we tend to do the most is celebrate.
1: Celebrate. We love to celebrate.
0: We try to put a positive spin on everything. So as Pacific people, we're happy people. So we incorporate our values within most things we do. So our Pacific values, so kindness and aloha and respect and all those things we were brought up on.
2: Mm. So Lana, you do so much for Moana Vaa, but I'd love to ask you about why you are actually a part of Moana Vaa. What drew you to the kaupapa of Moana Vaa?
0: Vui Suli, our founder, a few years ago sort of put a call out to a group of people and said, come to this meeting if you're interested in starting up, providing a safe space for our Pacific Rainbow. And I did wonder when I got there, I thought, why am I here? And then sort of thought about the fact that I had an uncle who's now passed, who was a strong community Pacific leader and was outwardly whawhawhene. And... I was very close to him and thought, oh yeah, but, and then of course I've got my daughter Alex.
1: Just don't forget about me.
0: And so I thought, oh, so that's the connection. Yeah, so I realised, oh right, I'm here because of my uncle and my daughter, but I've always seen them as just members of my family. I didn't see them for their gayness. I just saw them as my family members. So,
1: which is hard because Alex is pretty gay. There's a lot of gayness going on. It's hard to hide.
0: Not in the mother's world. I see her as my daughter. And then I thought, oh, maybe they asked me along for my organisation skills. But anyway, I realised that once people started talking, they are a marginalised community and that I've got the opportunity to help because of the positive experiences I've had with my family members and the support we have for each other, so I could pass that on. So, and that's kind of where we started. And then I realised that this was a passion for me to really, you know, be involved. And, we just went with it. I'm registered as a charity and started fundraising and applying for funding and being really creative on how we can engage people. And, yeah.
2: Mm. Lana, you said your uncle is whawhawhene. What was it like navigating... you know, being a mother of a queer person in the Samoan community, as you are Samoan?
0: Yeah, I am Samoan. My mother was Samoan. And, yeah, my uncle, we used to call him auntie. Still, it was just part of our culture. So that's why I didn't see any different. And then with Alex growing up, I think there was a lot of cultural challenges there, but probably not for me because I'm half Palangi. So I sort of... have a good balance there. But Alex's dad is full Samoan, and so I could see through both our families that, you know, having short hair, dressing masculine was not the Samoan way as she was growing up.
1: Do you think we were lucky because we lived in the UK that I wasn't so much in the public eye or the community eye?
0: Or the family, yeah. So you didn't have all the extended family to sort of try and push the... culture and our values onto you,
1: more cultural.
0: And also you had a lot of the influences from England, which, and they're quite progressive, quite ahead. So it was quite

0: okay to be out and gay over there. So I guess we picked up on that, and we struggled to live aligned with our culture over there as well, because we were very much the minority, so we just kind of fitted in. When we were together with all the other expats, we'd live our culture, but to live in the English-British world, you've got to go that do everything their way.
1: Yeah. Yeah, I think, just to let you all know, that, like I say, Mum's a good ally. From maybe 14, Mum was taking me to the Pride marches, and what sort of things did we do growing up?
0: Great memories of going to the gay pride festivals, because there'd be a whole weekend, and my friend and I used to go every year just because it was a safe place for women as well, so we could party in the streets. The atmospheres were just so happy and joyous, so we just had the greatest time. And then to be able to take you along and to watch how happy you were while we were there, I'm not sure about some of the other stuff that happened while we were there. There was like
1: hitting
0: on you.
1: My first ever Pride I went to, I had so many men hitting on me. I was very young as well.
0: She looked like a very good looking toy boy.
1: Mum was like, to save me from lots of people.
0: Yeah, I was like, I wanted you to experience it, but it was a bit much. But, you know, as adults, we could handle it, and you had us to protect you. But it was
1: going with them.
0: It was all in good humour, good fun, wasn't
1: it?
0: And we went to the Liverpool one, then we went to the Manchester one. So they were massive compared to anything over here.
2: So there's probably some people listening that may have had a very different experience to what the both of you have had. It sounds like there was a lot of acceptance from the very start. Was there any conversations in the beginning that helped that journey along?
1: Yeah, I think for me, when I was, how old was I in primary school? Yeah, I think when I was 9, I came out to Mum and was like, hey Mum, I think I like this girl at school. And Mum was like, oh, okay, yeah, if that's how you feel, but don't close yourself off in a box, like, see how you feel in a few more years.
0: So my version of that conversation, when Alex came to me at the age of 9 and said, and I think you said, I love this girl, I was thinking, first of all, I was thinking, you're having feelings for another person and you're only 9 and you haven't even reached puberty. So I was sort of like, oh, that's what made me say, well, let's just wait a few years and see how you're still feeling after that. And I was to just keep an eye on how you're behaving. And I sort of probably should have known, because from the age of 2, you refused to wear a dress. It was always rugby or soccer shirts and shorts, or no shirts and shorts. And we look at all photos of you and you're just pulling a face of, I've put you in a matching dress with Selena, because I always was cheaper to buy matching clothes all the time. So as time went on, we just thought, oh, well, you're just what they used to call a tomboy, and we just went with that. And what I should have realised was, when you got older and started having sleepovers, that you weren't a tomboy and that you were doing more than what I thought.
1: Oh, don't worry. Selena very quickly alerted my parents to the fact that I shouldn't be having sleepovers with girls if she can't have sleepovers with boys. Which ruined my life.
3: You just outed your sister.
1: Yeah, I think that's a hard thing to navigate as a parent as well, isn't it? Where my best friend, Chani, would stay over, and then it became like, oh, should she be staying over? Is she just your best friend? Was that, did you think that? Yeah.
0: Yeah, and I was hoping that the book I gave you to read about the birds and the bees would help, but those books also didn't really cover gay relationships.
2: Mm. No, it would have been quite heteronormative, I could imagine.
0: Yeah, they were, so. But as I've had a Samoan upbringing, I didn't know how to have those kind of conversations either. And I remember thinking, how do I have that conversation when I don't actually know what to tell you about?
1: I remember that. I think when I was older, you said to me, Alex, are you having safe sex? And I was like, yeah. And she said, good, what is it?
0: What is lesbian safe sex? Because I'm not sure.
1: If you don't know, you don't know, do you?
0: And those were before the days of Google as well.
2: There's been a lot of positive stuff that we've talked about here, but Alex, you and I have often spoken about some of the not so great things that you've actually experienced in your life. Would you like to share?
1: I don't know. I think this is probably relatable to everyone. I'm very much about turning everything into humour, and I think everyone does that. It's a big thing that everyone does, is hide away behind humour.
2: But when we have spoken, I think that you've shared some very traumatic things, and then there's always laughing that comes out of it, and it's always like, ha ha, but are you okay?
1: Yeah, exactly. That is my life. I think there's been a lot of times where Mum and Selena have been

0: offended by something that's happened, and I go, oh, what happened? Mm. Because I'm so used to it. It's just a normal day in the life of me. But yeah, I'm constantly getting misgendered. I'm a very masculine presenting lesbian. So I'm constantly getting, obviously, bathrooms, changing rooms, just walking down the street, someone telling me that I've got big man boobs. It's like, well, how does your brain go to that instead of just breasts?
1: I think the worst thing was as well is that you would always feel sorry for the person and you wouldn't want to correct them. So, you know, I'd say you need to say something to that person that's just asked you to show your bra to prove that you're a female. Mm. You know, you need to pull them up, and you'd go, oh, no, but I feel sorry for them because they'd be so embarrassed when I show them that they're wrong.
0: Mm, yeah, I know. I think I've had an experience in Christchurch, actually, where a doctor asked me if I had a rash on my balls. I was like, oh, I don't have balls. And for me,
2: the doctor, I don't have balls. Did you check my record?
0: And that's it. And I think, and same, like what Mum's saying, I didn't correct them. I was like, no, it's not on my balls. And I just left.
2: Oh, shit.
0: So yeah. I was just like, okay.
1: And then came and told me, and I went straight to their doctors and corrected them. I was so angry.
0: Yeah, I just think people don't look at records.
1: Something as simple as just checking the gender of the patient before they even come in the door.
0: Yeah, definitely.
2: And I think that's like should be the bare minimum when it comes to healthcare professionals, to be completely honest.
0: Mm. That's right. It's not, you don't need to look deep dive into my whole life, but the basics.
1: We've even had a situation where I was going to hospital to the gynecological department and they asked if you were my husband. And then...
0: Yeah, no, I want to hold her hand.
1: And what was even worse was then the next person that came in assumed that she was my partner and then just started asking about my sexual history in front of my child. And I was like, this is my daughter. So yeah, we didn't have a great experience that time.
0: No, that was lots of fun for me. Yeah, a bit of trauma. Yeah. Talking about trauma.
1: How many STDs have you had?
0: Yeah, it was pretty fun. Mum, do you have any stories of times that you can remember when I was being misgendered or things that are imprinted in your brain?
1: I think the one thing I always remembered, because we'd always go on a holiday every year, was in the airports, was you'd go through those metal machine and then they would go left to be patted down by the male security guard or right, you know, and they'd point you in the way. And so I would go to where the female guard was and then they would point you to go to the male and I'd turn around and I'd have to correct them and then they'd be confused why I'm correcting and, you know, having to sort of say, she's a female. Just, yeah.
0: Get your hands off her breasts.
1: And so... Yeah, and having to do that through every... So sometimes you go through a few airports and then we'd have to go through it on the way back. And I think it kind of annoyed me, the people that were doing it, but it also annoyed me that you wouldn't speak up for yourself. And but, you know, you were my child and I was there for you, but still, it's just, yeah, I used to really...
0: I think for me, I was like, oh, yeah, feel my bags of cocaine on my chest.
2: I can just imagine it now. Oh, what's
0: these
2: that?
0: These cocaine yiddies. I do have one story that I laugh about now, but when I think back to it, it was a very traumatic time.

0: obviously very lovable, loving person.
1: Mm. I do just want to ask, because obviously we've shared so much, there is so much pain and trauma, but you also have so much joy in your life. And we did share previously in another episode that you have a beautiful family. And Lana, I actually witnessed you being on a panel at Maniuru where you spoke on the parents panel. And you often did speak about how Alex and Alex having a child and what those conversations were like with other members of your family as well.
2: Yeah, so what happened was when Alex and Alex announced that they were having a baby, there was questions from some of the older family members, you know, how did that happen? And culturally, a lot of the family members were like, how do we even explain that to our elders? So, and there was even suggestions, oh, just say they adopted. And I was thinking, oh, come on, well, you know, surely there's a way of explaining it. And then actually, why do we have to explain it? It's just they're having a baby and why do you have to know all the details? And you don't,
0: that's right,
2: you don't ask people, you know, straight people, how did you make that baby?
0: That's actually eye-awakening when we got pregnant, the people that were asking some outrageous questions that I just think, why would you even ask that? Would you ask that to anybody else other than a queer couple?
2: Mm.
0: It's actually crazy. Like, oh, who's the donor? Who's carrying? It's like, does it matter? We're having a baby. Just be happy for us. Like, that's all you need.
2: Yeah, and it was. I felt sorry for you too, because lots of people would ask you that same question, and you'd be like, "Do you know that you're the 10th person that's asked me that today?" And it's just like, "Yeah, we just want to be happy that we're having a baby. Stop asking all the details."
0: Mm. Yeah, you're not like, "What position did you make that baby in?" Hetero couples, are you?
2: Yeah.
0: So, Lana, you're clearly not just an amazing member of Moana Ba, but an amazing mother. I'm sure Alex would agree.
3: Mm.
0: But I was wondering if for any parent that might be listening who are on similar journeys, is there any advice that you would like to give them?
2: Yeah, I would just say love them for who they are. Yeah. I would say just love your child the way you were planned to love them all along, and just accept them for who they are. Do a bit of research if you need to, and bring them up how you plan to bring them up. Just love them.
0: Thanks, Mum. Did a good job. I'm pretty awesome.
2: So also, Moana Ba has started up a parents and whānau group. So that'll be it's a bit of a support group for families of rainbow children or relatives. And it's a social thing. We're going to have coffee, something to eat, and meet up once a month. It will be at a cafe called Scoundrel on St. Asaph Street on the 24th of April, 6 p.m.
0: Awesome. Sounds cool.
1: That sounds so good. So for those that may be listening, you heard great advice from Lana just now. So if any of you might be whānau, friends, family that might have really good advice that you would like to share, please pop on to the Moana Ba socials, and we'd love to hear your advice.
0: Yeah, and thanks so much for coming in, Mum, and telling everyone my deep, dark secrets. No, it's been really good having you, and I hope that you've inspired some parents to do some research and be a good ally to their child.
2: Been fun being here.
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0: to be spilled. And a whole lot of gay. We're your hosts, Mama
1: and Alex.
0: Kia ora, everyone. Welcome to episode 4 of Two Fat Whine,
1: presented by Moana Va, Navigators of Pacific Pride.
0: Now, Alex, we've got a very special guest in the studio here today. Why'd you bring your mum?
1: I just like to bring my mum everywhere with me. Don't you, mum?
2: Bring your mum to work today.
1: No, but seriously, I brought my mum because I want people to meet her. I think she's a great person and she's been a good... don't pull faces like that, mum. I think you are a great person. No, she's been a really good role model for me in my life as a queer person. So I wanted you all to meet her.
0: Because not only is she the mother of a raging lesbian, but she's one of the core members, if not the glue, of Moana Va. It's about yourself, Lana, instead of us.
2: Trying to guess. Well, I guess it's because I coordinate things, so I hold things together when we're trying to organise stuff. So, yeah, my role is the operations coordinator of Moana Va and the only employee yet so far. So we're on our way to hopefully being a proper organisation. Also, yeah, so basically I apply for funding, I arrange events, I coordinate them. What else do I do? Lots of networking, build relationships.
1: So when people email the Moana Va, is that you
2: that's me behind the curtain?
1: Yeah,
2: that's me. And the phone number is my phone.
1: So if anyone wants to slide into Mum's DMs, you can get to her through Moana Va.
2: 24/7. So actually in the 1980s, I used to have this voice and...
1: Got you a lot of work.
2: Anyway, yeah. Back to Moana Va. What else do I do? So, yeah, just attend. So for the first year, we decided that we would build relationships and just sort of get to know, let people know who Moana Va are and find out who our allies are and who our supporters are. So we've been doing that for 2 years now, which is well worth stretching it out a bit because... we've now found out who our allies are. We've got some great funders, supporters. We've got to know the other organisations around. And, it's just been great, a really good journey. Lots of telling people what we do. And what we tend to do the most is celebrate.
1: We love to celebrate.
2: No. And we try to put a positive spin on everything. So as Pacific people, we're happy people. So we incorporate our values within most things we do. So our Pacific values, so kindness and alofa and respect and all those things we're brought up on. Mm.

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0: Japanese singing star Peggy Aima performing the Australian folk classic Click Go the Shears with chorus and orchestra, licensed for King Records Japan from July 1963.
1: And the hits still just keep on coming.

0: Candy Store with a bit of Heathers, the musical teen edition. We're going to talk to the team very, very shortly. Happy Sunday, Emma, and happy Father's Day to all our dads out there tuning in today.
1: Yeah, very true.
0: You've had a busy week as always.
1: Oh, yeah. Yeah, crazy week. But did manage to get to a show.
0: Yeah, we both managed to check out Jagged Little Pill.
1: Yeah, and it was really cool being back at Sky City.
0: I know. I always walk in there and go, why aren't they using this more? But then actually I stood in the foyer and saw how many one-nighters they have coming up. And it's kind of cool, I guess, to have that space in Auckland that can do the one-night performance, comedian, comedy. It was actually quite a lot coming up. I didn't realise.
1: Yeah.
0: But well done to Bravi Theatre and the team for staging that for the first time. Is that right?
1: Yeah. In New Zealand. Great.
0: Very cool. And obviously you've got a busy week ahead because you're working with this fabulous bunch of teenagers here to get Heathers open this week.
1: We sure are. We packed into the theatre today and had a pretty full-on day.
0: Brilliant. So who did you con into coming along after a long day of rehearsals and joining us?
1: Well, joining us tonight, we have both of our Heather Jukes. We've got Sophie and Simone.
2: Hello.
3: Hello. Hello.
1: And we have one of our Veronicas, Anka.
4: Hello.
0: Welcome to the show, team. Now, who's going to kick it off for our audience listening in? If someone doesn't know what Heathers is about, perhaps you could tell us, what is the storyline of Heathers?
4: Heathers. Ooh. Okay.
0: I'm putting you on the spot, but hopefully you know it.
4: So there's this girl called Veronica, and she is loving her life. Actually, she's not really loving her life at school, but she joins the three popular girls, Heather, Heather, and Heather, and soon meets this guy called JD, who she ends up getting to know. And then the Heathers kick her out of the group because she is defending her friend Martha. And JD's a bad guy.
2: Yeah.
0: Okay.
2: Yeah.
0: Yeah. Anything anyone else wants to add to that?
3: Pretty comprehensive. Good job.
4: Yeah, I really try.
0: Okay, so tell us about the characters that you play. So with two of you playing Heather, one of the Heathers, tell us what's the characters sort of all about?
2: You want to go, Sophie?
5: I'm happy to. So Heather Duke is the scapegoat of the three Heathers. She's not really having the greatest time when Heather Chandler is in power. But she eventually comes into her own, and we have a very, very cool number called Never Shut Up Again, which Simone and I have had a great time singing. And she has quite the character arc, shifting from being quite a, I'd say more of a meek character because she's constantly told to shut up by Heather, coming into her own and then shifting back to being friends with everyone, having a great time.
0: Okay, and what's it been like playing this part?
4: I think it's been very challenging. Especially in, because there's obviously the movie, but the Heather in our version is extremely different to the version of Heather Duke in the movie. In the movie, she's much more nice. She's a little bit more like, I guess there's like less to her. But in the musical, there's so much, like, of our own thought we have to do. Like, when do we decide that we want to become the leader? When does that come in? There's not really a song, or there's Never Shut Up Again, but I think she's decided a bit before then that she wants to rule the school. She's very mean, a lot meaner than I'm used to playing. So it's a little bit more difficult for me. I've never played a role

0: this mean before. Mm-hmm. So that's definitely challenging. And also our song, Never Shut Up Again, quite vocally challenging, but that's okay. We love a good challenge, and I feel like I've grown a lot in my performing, which is fantastic.
1: Nice. What a good answer. Good answer.
0: Thank you.
1: All right, Anka, tell us about Veronica.
2: Yes, Veronica. She is in her senior year of high school, like everyone else, and she is just trying to survive, just trying to get through the year and trying to make it out on the other end. She has dreams and aspirations of going to college and really finding herself and what she wants to do with her life. And she decides, I guess, to get through the year, she needs to find some people to help her, and that is the Heathers. And so she joins the Heathers, which is a wild journey, but then also meets this guy, which she really, really likes, and really just has this massive teenage romance with him, and trying to find herself with all the Heathers and peer pressure, and really, like, there's just so much going on in her head because she's being peer pressured to do this and this and this, and yeah, it's chaotic, but at the end she finally comes into her own and realizes that, you know, she can make her own decisions and she really can be her own person, but it took a while to get there. 2.5 hours to be exact, but you know, we get there, and yeah, it's really fun.
1: Nice. And what's it like playing this role?
2: I would say definitely by far the hardest role I've ever played. But definitely I like have the biggest privilege of playing this role. She is challenging. I say it's a marathon in a role for sure. It's 2.5 straight hours of just running around and being crazy. But I think that I have grown so much as a performer playing this role, and just really getting to dive into who Veronica is as a, who she is as a person, and why she makes the decision she makes throughout the show, and really getting to do that, and getting to do it with someone who I really love, which is Mila Rodriguez-Birch, and I'm very grateful to do it with her.
1: Nice.
2: So yeah, I'm very grateful, but definitely a challenge.
1: Yeah,
2: definitely a challenge.
1: Cool. Emma, Anka mentioned, you know, the 2.5 hours. So this is the teen edition, as opposed to, so quite often we're talking to you about your junior versions. So is this still full length, but changed to some of the scripting to better suit a younger audience?
3: Yeah, pretty much.
1: Yeah?
3: It's kind of similar to earlier in the year when we did Hades Town Teen Edition.
1: Right.
3: It's pretty much exactly the same, apart from a few of the bits and pieces have been censored down.
1: Right.
3: So, you know, whilst I'm still not recommending 10 to 13-year-olds probably come.
1: Right.
3: You know, I think they should be a little bit older than that. It tackles some really difficult topics, you know. It does, I mean, we've got all the bullying and the peer pressure and all of that kind of stuff, but we've also got self-harm and suicide and different things like that. So, you know, there's a lot to tackle, but these guys are definitely well and truly up to taking on that challenge.
2: Oh, thank you.
1: Nice. Do you have favourite songs in the show?
2: Oh, yes.
1: What's your favourite song?
4: My favourite song is one I'm actually not a part of.
1: Yep.
4: It's called I Am Damaged, and it's the last song that JD sings in the show before something very sad happens.
1: Okay.
4: And it's such a, it's only about 30 seconds long, but it's always such a joy to listen to Ben Young and James Todd sing it. Absolutely fabulous.
1: Nice. Okay. What about you? What's your favourite?
0: Is it horrible if I say Yo Girl? I feel like that's really niche, but I like singing it backstage, so yeah.
1: Okay, cool.
2: I'm a JD fan too, I guess, because my favourite song is a song he sings called Freeze Your Brain, which is quite early in the show. And again, I get to have the privilege of listening to it on stage, which is really, really fun. But yeah, it's just, it's such a fun song, and they both sing it really, really well. So, yeah.
0: Agreed.
1: Brilliant. Did you all catch the professional production when it visited through Civic recently?
2: Yes.
1: Yes. So what inspiration did you take from there that you're kind of trying to put into this character?
0: Actually, the girl who plays Heather Duke, her name is Amelia Rojas, and she went to our school.
2: She did.
0: Right. So everyone that does Heathers from Barry Dean is Heather Duke. But a lot of my inspiration from her, I think, is her vocal choices.
1: Mm-hmm.
0: She's very, not like nasal, but like in the way that she speaks, like in her like normal speaking register, you can almost hear her singing as she's speaking. Like she's

0: singing notes, but she has almost like singing qualities to the way that she speaks. So I feel like a lot of when I'm just speaking, to get myself ready for a song, or even just trying to be mean, I feel like I can't do that in my own voice. So instead of like putting on an accent, because I kind of already have it, but also kind of don't, I've been singing, not really singing, but like kind of singing. Does that make sense? Like nasal qualities, I guess, into my speaking voice.
1: Okay. Yeah. And you picked that up after watching the professional show?
0: Yes. Yeah. Yes. The Australia.
1: Nice.
0: New Zealand one. Yeah.
1: That's done a massive tour, because is it just finished?
2: No, it's just opened in Sydney.
1: Wow. Mm-hmm. They've done a really good run with that one.
0: They have.
1: Yeah.
3: It's
1: okay.
3: Fabulous cast. Absolutely amazing.
1: Cool. What was your takeaway from it?
3: I mean, Emma Caparazzo is an absolute powerhouse as Veronica. I was in awe watching her perform. I think just really trying to dive into the more... Veronica's weird, guys. Like, she's really quirky. She's really weird. She's a nerd at the end of the day. Like, in the beginning of the show, she's really just not really sure where she fits in. And I think I really enjoyed watching her take on Veronica's weirdness and quirkiness and awkwardness throughout the show, because she is quite an awkward character. And so I really try to take some of those parts of her portrayal and try to add a little bit of into mine, but also trying to still keep it my own, because I do obviously want to give my own to the role. But yeah, I think that, but yeah, she's incredible.
1: Brilliant. All right, we're going to play one of my favourite songs from the show next, which is 17. Does someone want to try and talk about where this comes in the show?
3: Yes, I can. So Veronica and JD at this point have had quite an argument, have been having quite a bit of arguments throughout the show. JD is doing some pretty awful stuff to some of the people at Westerberg High School, and he is just kind of out of his mind. He is trying to rope Veronica again, that peer pressure, and trying to get her to do things she doesn't want to do, and she just wants to be 17 with him and have this teenage, like, this high school romance sweetheart thing. And he's just like, oh, no, I want to do all this other stuff. And she goes, no, let's just be 17 together and have this last year of high school together, which is kind of where she's going with the song.
1: Nice. What year levels are you guys at school?
3: I'm year 12.
0: 13.
4: I'm also year 12.
1: 12, 12 and 13. All right. So very much the age of the characters that you're playing.
3: Mm-hmm. Yes.
1: I won't ask you if there's been any show romances like Destroying Kittens. We'll keep that one off air tonight. But let's take a listen to 17.
5: Fine. We're damaged, really damaged, but that does not make us wise. We're not special. We're not different. We don't choose who lives or dies. Let's be normal. See bad movies. Sneak a beer and watch.

0: beautiful. And it's one of those songs that you just sit there watching it and just, I think for me as the director, the biggest blowaway is that they are just teenagers and they're so young, my performers, and they do such an amazing job. So well done, girls.
1: Thank you.
2: Thank you.
0: And the cast that are listening, hopefully, from their little homes, the ones that decided to go
1: everyone.
3: That are tucked up in bed with their lemon and honey, ready for the week ahead.
0: Sure they are. So we're going to talk about your arts journeys now, guys. So let's start with you, Soph. Tell us, where did performing begin for you?
4: So I started dancing when I was about five, like many little kids, and I did a perform.net holiday program and saw a flyer for Encore's My Son Pinocchio, and that was my first ever production I did at the ASB Waterfront Theatre, and I've been performing ever since. I've done, I think this is maybe my 33rd stage production.
0: I love that you're keeping count.
4: I had to count the other day, and so now it's ingrained in my brain.
0: Yeah. Very cool. Okay. Simone?
5: Hello. I started performing arts when I was five because my mom tried to get me to do so many other things, and I hated it all. So I joined perform.net, and I liked it enough that my mom was like, okay, she can just do that. So I did, and eventually I found out about NYT and their holiday program. So I joined their holiday program, and every single time I was too late to sign up because everyone wanted to do the main stage productions. But eventually we got there, and since then I've also done, I think, around 45 stage productions, which is awesome. But and I also joined Stage Antics in 2025 in Invercargill, which was quite random. But
3: wow.
5: Don't regret it at all.
3: Were you down in Invercargill, or did you fly down to do the show?
5: I flew down. I did the America trip, and one of my best friends, Vinny, she stays in my house every year for the JTF. She lives in Invercargill, and she was like, they're doing High School Musical, and I don't get why everyone hates High School Musical, because I love it. So I flew down, like, this is my show. And
3: it's awesome. Good somebody still loves it. Awesome.
0: Yeah, exactly.
5: Thank you.
0: Where did it begin for you?
6: Oh my goodness. I think for me it was, I grew up singing. I was a little singer, singing around the house. My parents were sick of it. They needed me to stop singing around the house. So my mom one day saw a flyer on Facebook, I think it was, for Auckland Performing Arts Academy's Beauty and the Beast in 2019. I think I was around 9 years old, and so my mum said, yep, you're doing it, you need to get out the house. So and I fell in love with the stage. I fell in love just singing on the stage, standing on stage. I was ensemble, but I loved every second of it. I think from then, and I haven't really gotten off the stage since. I'm not as impressive with the amount of shows that they have done. I think I'm at about 20. But
2: that's still good.
6: Thank you.
2: Awesome.
6: You're welcome.
0: And in 2 years, I think this is your seventh in 2 years.
6: That's very true. In the past 2 years, it's been go, go, go, but I actually wouldn't trade it for the world. I love being on the stage, especially with this cast and these people. So fun.
2: Aww,
6: so much love
2: in
6: my heart.
2: So much love.
3: Where would you like to take it in the future? Like, you know, do you have plans that once you leave school, are you off to work? Are you off to uni? Is this something that you think, I'm going to keep it up in my life somehow, even if it's community theatre or the fabulous theatres that operate out of the universities? Or are you like, no, I want this to be an arts journey for me forever, so I'm off to perform in art school? Like, what's the long-term goals?
6: Yeah, for me, I am definitely wanting to go to uni after I finish next year. I do actually want to study psychology.

0: I love psychology, so for me that's a path I do want to take, but I will never give up musical theatre. I love it so much, so I think if I'm staying close to home, Emma's not getting rid of me. I will be at Stage Antex doing all the shows. And I think just auditions, maybe just doing auditions for bigger productions and all that kind of stuff to see where that takes me. But yeah, I think I won't put it down just yet. I love it too much.
1: Nice. Okay. Next down the aisle.
2: Well, I'm off to uni next year.
1: Yep.
2: So
1: what are you going to do?
2: Make a decision quickly. I have visited NASDA, and I'm planning to audition for that. But also looking at some other courses. I'm also a psychology girl from my dad. Happy Father's Day if you're listening, Papa Pete. even if I do decide to go down the psychology lane, I will definitely continue doing performing arts. It's been my home away from home for as long as I can remember, whether that's like the theater club or little community productions. Anything I can do to keep my love for theater alive will be happening. Yeah.
1: Nice. And because NASDA auditions, are they coming up soon?
2: Yes, I think they're on the 20th of September.
1: Okay, you kind of need to get organized then.
2: Maybe.
1: Yeah.
2: Good point.
1: Although sometimes it's good to have a year of life experience before you go into something like a performing arts school, because you need to be able to draw on lots. So, you know, sometimes that gap year, sorry, Papa Pete, but sometimes that gap year is very, very useful too, especially if you're going down the performing arts journey, to have that bit of life experience.
2: Okay.
1: All right, lucky last, what's your sort of long-term goals?
3: I'm really hoping when I graduate in 2027 to pursue further performing arts training. I would love to go to performing arts school. I'm going to audition all over the show. I'll just go out for everything because nothing to lose.
1: Yeah.
3: I'm hoping, I've been looking at everywhere pretty much, New Zealand, London, Australia, just hoping to get in somewhere and really further my craft because I love it so much, and I wouldn't, like Anka said, I wouldn't trade it for the world. I'm so lucky to have the gift of performing and to share it with everyone.
1: Good on you. And hey, you don't know unless you try, so reach out for the stars. We get lots of Kiwis that do very well in those overseas performing arts schools, so go for it. Absolutely. What would you say to someone in high school now, perhaps younger than you, maybe sort of the year 9-10, who's thinking, I'd love to give theatre a go or do the school show or whatever, but for whatever reason, there's some nerves about doing it. What advice would you give someone?
3: Just go for it. You've only got so long, and we have some absolutely amazing youth productions and youth companies in Auckland. We have Stage Antex, we have Encore, we have MYT, we have APA. We've got so many opportunities for you to go for it, and the community is so supportive. I find that anywhere I go, there's always a group of people who are there with open arms. Everyone is absolutely lovely. You always just need to give it a go because you've only got so long until you go to, obviously you can continue performing arts throughout your whole life, but you've only got so long to be in a youth production, and it's just such a great atmosphere from all of the lovely creatives who run everything.
1: What about someone who's just too nervous to audition? Like that's the bit. They can't even get past that. They want to be in it, but there's, you know, you do meet people that actually just, that stage fright of an audition is so real that it stops them getting to that next stage. What advice would you give to that nervous year 9 or 10 scared to audition?
2: That you can do it. I think that's so awful. That's not really, like, very helpful. But, like, genuinely, everyone in performing arts is the most welcoming people that I think you will ever find. Everyone is looking to help you, especially the creative team, whoever they may be. They are always just wanting to make you feel more comfortable and make you feel like you are doing better than a performer, as a performer, than you were when you first started. Even if it's like in the show sense, if you start, for example, with Heathers, if you start off with Heathers, then by the end of it, you'll be 10 times better. And that's how I felt every single show. The audition is just one little section. You're going to improve so much by the end of it. No one is judging you in a negative way, and everyone is just looking out for you and wanting you to do the best that you can.
1: Nice. Anka, do you have some top tips for when you're auditioning that helps you get in the zone or prepare perhaps?
0: Yeah. I am a person who does struggle with audition nerves and everything like that. I think that's normal for everyone. It's hard. Auditions are incredibly hard. Doesn't matter how many shows you do, auditions do not get any easier.

0: I think my main thing is to be prepared. There is nothing worse than just procrastinating and procrastinating, learning your lines or learning the song that you have to sing, and you get there and you're not as prepared as you think you could have been, and you don't give it your all because you're not prepared. So that definitely is my main tip. I think I was told when I was younger, one piece of advice, which is do it scared. Do the audition scared. You know, there is it just gives you an adrenaline rush and you will get through it. It's not the end of the world. You'll do many, many auditions in your life. And even if one is bad, you know, you improve on yourself. And I remember my first audition. Holy smokes. I stood there and did nothing. I was so terrified. I stood there and didn't sing, didn't do anything. I couldn't do it. I just was so nervous. But that honestly made me a better performer by having that experience and being like, you know what, it actually wasn't as terrible as I thought it was. And I went back the next show and I did 10 times better, and yeah, that truly helped. But yeah, be prepared, guys. Yeah,
1: nice. Emma, as a director, what sort of tips would you give somebody perhaps going for their very first audition and doesn't even know what to expect?
2: One, I think there are so many programs now that do this show in a week style where you register and you're automatically in. And I think that really helps, because then when you come into that workshop on day one, you're in the show. So I feel like that takes a little bit of the nerves out.
1: Yep.
2: And I think the biggest thing too is that people need to realize that a show can't be done without an ensemble. So the amount of young people that kind of come through that are devastated when they don't get a lead. But actually, as an ensemble girly, I think that being in the ensemble is really exciting, because you play multiple roles and you get to be on the stage often more than the leads do, you know. So really, really enjoy growing through the ensemble as well.
1: Yeah, good tips. What do you think your parents will make of this show? Do they know it? Have they seen it before? Because the storyline might shock them a little bit. I remember the first time I saw it, I was like, oh, this wasn't what I expected.
3: So I actually brought my lovely mother, Sarah. Mum, if you're listening, hi. I brought her to the Civic to see Heathers. It was the second time I had seen it, so I kind of already knew what I was in for. And she really enjoyed it. She had a great time. My dad, I don't know if he's seen the movie, but I'm sure he's going to love it anyway. And we're going to have a great time.
1: Is the movie a musical version of it as well, or a play?
3: Nope, it's starring Christian Slater and Winona Ryder, and it is fully scripted. It's incredible, incredible movie. Love it so much. Seen it so many times.
1: Okay, what do you think your parents are going to think? Have they seen it before?
4: They have. Ah. I sat in between them at the Civic.
1: Okay.
4: Loved watching Dead Girl Walking with them. It was awesome. Sadly, my father cannot make it, but that's okay. I think my mom will enjoy it. I think she is always hearing me practicing singing. She's like, I didn't know you got that mean in you. Did she sing that? Probably not, but that's okay. I think she'll like it. I hope so, at least. She always loves whatever I'm in, but yeah.
1: Anka, is there any part of the show that you're looking forward to the audience reaction? Like, is there a part that you're thinking, I can't wait for them to react to that?
0: I think there's just a couple of classic songs in the show. Candy Store, I just know, is going to be a hit as soon as Heather Chandler says those opening lines. Whoa. To Candy Store. Yes. I just know the audience is going to go crazy. I think a big turning point in the show is a song called Our Love Is God. And I think that whole number at the end of Act 1 will just make the audience go, oh my goodness, because that's really when you see some of these characters come into light of who they truly are, and especially JD, because that whole number is really him showing the audience who he truly is, and I think the audience might just sit there and go, whoa. So I'm excited to see, not really see the audience, because I can't see them that well, but really get to hear the stories of the audience after the show and see what they thought of that number, because it's always fun to perform.
1: Nice. And Emma, this is double cast.
2: Six of the characters are double cast. So our Veronica's, JD's and Heather's are five of the cast are double cast. And that's kind of a little bit because of the complexities of those five characters' music. Like, it's pretty full on for them. So to do six shows.

0: shows in a row and two show days would have been a lot. But also, we had so much talent walk through the room that to try and get it down to only one of each was also a near impossibility. So as much as it's really stressful having to try and rehearse two casts, and for these guys, they are their character for three of the shows, but then they play the ensemble track for the other three. Right, so they're actually learning two parts.
1: Yeah.
0: Which is pretty full on as well.
2: Yeah. But given all the hospitalizations and winter flus, it's also very wise these days to have a double cast.
0: Oh,
2: just keeps things ticking. And then it takes that edge off someone who isn't well.
0: We have had one rehearsal on Wednesday night last week with the full cast.
2: Wow.
0: And it was a fix-ups rehearsal. It wasn't even a run. Because we have had someone away from every single rehearsal, whether it be because of Big Sing or another show commitment, but most of all because of this horrible flu.
2: Mm. All right, who's giving us the show blurbs? Where can we get tickets? When's it on? Where it's on? Take it away.
0: We're all pointing at the same person.
1: You can get tickets at iTicket or in the link at Stage Antics bio on Instagram. We are performing at West Point Performing Arts Centre and we are having an absolutely fabulous time there at the theatre. Yeah.
2: And when's it on?
1: It is on the 10th to the 13th of September. We have six shows.
2: Just six chances to see it. And where can people follow Stage Antics, Emma?
0: Stageantics.nz.
2: Brilliant. Well, all the best, team, for a fabulous season. Kristen and I will be there on Thursday to catch whichever one of you is on Thursday night. Looking forward to it. Have a fabulous season. And, yeah, we'll look forward to seeing it. And good luck with your week ahead, Emma. We'll let you have next Sunday night off.
0: Gee, thanks.
2: All right, we're going to take a music break now. And following their comeback single, In the Clouds, the eight-piece Wellington hip-hop and funk outlet Raw Collective are back with another solid tune called Tables Turned. It's the second single for their upcoming fourth album. They say it evokes dreams of summer to come. Man, we need that at the moment. And features the vocals of multi-platinum reggae artist Rari Star, formerly Israel Star, and two-time recipient of the Best Reggae Album. Let's take a listen to Tables Turned.

0: Raw Collective with Tables Turn. What a great track. What a kind of like a deep sound to that track.
1: I was just going to say, I loved all the brass in there.
0: Yeah.
1: Like, it's really cool when you hear that brass coming through.
0: Yeah, I love it. Now, if you've got some new music like those guys, send it to us, info@kickarts.org.nz. We love playing your music. And speaking of music, we're now going to head to the Otago Hills, I believe, to catch up with Anna McKean about their latest track. Good evening, Anna. Welcome to Kick Arts.
2: Kia ora, how's it going?
0: Good. Are we talking to you in the Otago Hills, or did I make that bit up?
2: No, you absolutely are. Every now and again I'm not in them, but today is definitely a day that I am.
0: Fantastic. Well, welcome along, and tell us a little bit, first of all, about who you are and your own music journey. When did it first kick off for you?
2: It's been a long journey, I would say, but definitely a very rewarding one. I've been writing music since I was probably about 10 years old, and so got into doing more of that, working with people to help me build tracks, and then started learning how to play guitar by the time I was about 13. And from there, it's just like snowballed. I was fortunate enough to spend 3 years at the New Zealand School of Music studying jazz. And then kind of went off a little bit sideways in a bit of a country indie direction. But yeah, definitely in the thick of it at the moment. I'm just doing music as much as I can, as many days a week as I can. It's pretty fun.
0: Brilliant. And do you find that, you know, those years looking at jazz, does that kind of still infiltrate the music, even though you've gone sort of country, indie, et cetera? But do you find there's a little bit of jazz roots still coming through?
2: I definitely think that there's some note choices and some chord choices, and not in my recent single release, but definitely in a lot of what I'm writing. I think that's considered in a lot of different areas, and I definitely find that my deeper understanding of what's going on and what I want to achieve is so much more set because of the background that I've had in jazz.
0: That's cool. So, I mean, being in the Otago Hills, surely you've got some great places for some inspiration. What's your sort of way of writing? Are you a sit-down lyrics first person, or does the music come out first? What's your style?
2: It's quite interesting, actually, because I find that most people that I talk to have one set framework, and I find that I jump between the few, which can create quite like an interesting environment for me. I definitely can sit down just with my guitar and then start playing, and then I find that like a melody and lyrics will come out of me, and oftentimes I find that's when I reveal my own truth to myself, when I just let myself sort of sing with a bit of whatever plucking pattern I've come up with or whatever chord sequence is coming through. But as somebody that's been, I guess, coming up with melodies and lyrics since I was a little kid, I will often be like, walking down the street and I'll hear the melody or I'll hear the lyric in my brain, and it starts there, and then I have to sit down at the piano or sit down at my guitar and really nut out where everything wants to go and what kind of stylistic direction I want to take that in. I've got one song that I wrote entirely in my head on a bus ride, and then was able to sit down and track that when I got home.
0: Brilliant. Love that. And

0: Do you write from sort of, is your inspiration real things that are happening in your world, your life, or your past? Or is it quite sort of, no, just whatever enters your head?
1: I think a lot of it definitely comes from, a journal style of songwriting, because I think that's when we get the most sort of raw emotion. But it's not always that I will... If something is kind of giving a bit of a story to it, I suppose. Sometimes I'm taking pockets of inspiration from myself to write a narrative that maybe isn't 100% my story, or is somebody else's that I've kind of wound in with an experience. I do find that sometimes I'll read a really good book and the song that comes out of me has absolutely nothing to do with me. But I think that, like, sometimes you digest other emotions from other stimulus and that creates a narrative that feels genuine to how you felt while taking that in.
0: Yeah, totally. So if we were to sneak in and look at your Spotify playlist, who's inspiring you? Like, what are you listening to?
1: There's a lot of variety in there, I'm not going to lie. My favourite artist of all time is Johnny Cash, and I really like some of the poetic and the storytelling aspects of his writing. In terms of more modern artists at the moment, there's definitely, again, still quite a bit of variety going on there. I really enjoy at the moment Kacey Musgraves. I think her recent album has definitely sprung some stylistic changes in some of the ways that I've been writing, which I think is really, really cool. I love Rainbow Kitten Surprise. They don't do anything even slightly like what I'm writing, but I think the way that they work with different tone and kind of develop interest as the song moves along really kind of gets me moving. I love Counting Crows. I love the Waterboys. It's a bit of a mixed blend at the moment. John O.B. Smith, who's an Australian artist, is doing some really cool acoustic stuff stylistically with rhythmic guitar. And I've been really enjoying that as well.
0: That's cool. When you're performing, do you prefer to perform with a band or do you prefer the more acoustic sound?
1: I think it so depends on the environment.
0: Right, fair enough.
1: Yeah, but I really enjoy an intimate show, and so I liked the acoustic sound with it as well. I think it suits well to what I would say is some pretty well-intentioned lyrics, and I want it to feel, mostly with my music, like quite an intimate experience.
0: Mm. All right, we're going to play one of your tracks now, Never Love Me. Tell us about this one.
1: Yeah, so this track I actually wrote a number of years ago, but I had decided that it was definitely going to be kind of my first proper release. It came out in the end of Music Month in May of this year, and I have been working with a producer to create a fully fleshed out version, but I thought it was really important to release, kind of like we said before, a more intimate, stripped down version of it. So this is the acoustic cut, essentially, and I wanted to present something that felt most genuine to how I kind of think about music as I'm writing it before giving everything a bit more flushing. It's a retrospective love song. I think there's a lot of times where we look at relationships and we feel like really negative about it for one reason, either sad or angry, or we feel super positive and then feel quite empty when it's over. And I think sometimes it's okay to take a step back and look at relationships and go, there are all these beautiful things, and maybe even if I knew I'd feel terrible at the end of it, I'd still do it all over again.
0: Brilliant. All right, stay on the line and let's take a listen. Here is Never Love Me.

0: Beautiful, beautiful. Oh, now listening, I could imagine that sort of double version, you know, that lovely stripped back, as you say, and then playing a concert with a band or something can, yeah, you could take it to a different level. You could bring in quite a bit of the jazz element if you wanted.
1: Yeah, I think that's kind of the plus of playing around with all those sorts of things, and the joy of working with a producer where we kind of go, actually, it needs something more fleshed out here. Is it a piano? Is it this? Oh, no, wait, it's cello. So we're bringing quite a lot of depth to the full-fleshed version, which I'm really excited for, to feel it in like a bunch of different ways.
0: That's so cool. So what's next for you? What have you got lined up?
1: I'm currently doing a fair bit of playing music around Otago at the moment, which is great. I'm having a really fun time. And I am working, like I say, with my producer on an EP, which hopefully I should have another single coming out shortly for you all, which is really, really exciting. A non-acoustic version. There's going to be a fair bit of variety, and ideally that EP looks like it should move into album territory sometime next year. So it's all moving forward pretty nicely.
0: That's brilliant. When you look back at your music, you know, and now I'm going to time jump you to the Grammys in the years to come, and you're doing your thank you speech. Like, who are the people that have played a part in your music journey?
1: There's a fair few key players. A big one that I played a show recently, and I sort of turned around and played a song that is very much inspired by my dad. He was the person that kind of motivated getting me new guitars and listened to every single song I wrote from the age of 9, 10. And there was like 3-4 a week sometimes. So, you know, the man put in the hours to really just give me feedback constantly, empower what I was doing constantly. I think he kind of goes on the top.
0: Thank
1: you. No, it's definitely go to dad.
0: That is so cool. That is so cool. Where can people support you, like to download your music, or where's the best place so that you can get the maximum benefit of people listening to your music?
1: Perfect. I mean, the bonus is people listening to it is a joy to me in itself, but you can kind of get it on every streaming platform, which is really fantastic. I am all over Spotify and Apple Music and Tidal. I know a lot of people are really preferring Tidal at the moment, which I'm all here for. And honestly, I think

0: about 40 different kinds of streaming platforms that you can access my music on. But if you want to follow along with my journey with music and get all the latest updates on when things are coming out and how to find them and save them to your preferred streaming platforms, my Instagram is kind of the place where you're going to find all the info, and that is all at Anna McKee Music. So it's all pretty easy to follow along.
1: Fantastic. Hey, thank you so much for joining us on a Sunday night. Good luck with the release of the next tracks. Make sure you send them our way so that we can share them with our listeners. And we'll look forward to catching up when you come up to Auckland for a concert and need to come and visit us in studio.
0: Absolutely. Thank you so much for having me.
1: Absolutely fantastic. Thank you, Anna. You have a good rest of your Sunday night.
0: Kaki te.
1: Cheers. Fantastic. Now, another singer-songwriter I actually caught up with in the early hours of this morning, because we had a little chat with Nikki Kennedy all the way in Toronto. But before we play the interview, here is one of her recent tracks called I Don't Think About You.

0: was I Don't Think About You from our fabulous next guest, Nikki Kennedy, beaming all the way in from Toronto. Hi, Nikki.
1: Hi, thank you for having me.
0: Hey, it's great to have you. Thanks for joining Kick Arts. And we've pre-recorded this earlier today so that we could not talk to you in the small hours of the morning.
1: I appreciate that so much.
0: What a great song and a nice, very natural, relaxed video. Just got that sing-at-home vibe to it.
1: Yeah,

0: Absolutely.
1: That's really cool. So look, before we unpack your songs, take us right back. When did music first kick off for you?
0: Oh gosh, I feel like music's been a part of my life since I was literally like a little kid. I remember dancing in the living room with my dad to all the disco hits, and then singing in church choir and school choir, and then basically got the bug and couldn't stop and started playing piano, and it hasn't stopped since.
1: That's cool. So you grew up in New Zealand, but now living in
0: England.
1: Yep.
0: Yeah, so I grew up in New Zealand. Mom and dad still live there. The whole family still live in New Zealand. So, yeah, it's just me over here.
1: Because your accent is very nice. That's confusing me.
0: Yeah, it depends what's happening, though. Okay. I feel like when I'm speaking to Canadians, it's very Canadian. And when I'm at home or with family, then it sort of comes out quite strong. And then in between, it's a little bit of a mishmash.
1: That's so cool. That's so cool. All right. So you kicked off with the choirs and the disco. Who's sort of influencing your music these days? If I raided your Spotify playlist, who kind of inspires you musically?
0: Oh, gosh. I'll tell you, I just saw Olivia Dean in concert. So that was like really
1: fantastic.
0: Really exciting. I also just saw Noah Kahan in concert. So we got both the R&B and the folky stuff. I love it all. Yeah, I don't know. I'm all over the map and I love that. And I hope that never changes.
1: That's cool. That's cool. What took you all the way to Toronto, dare I ask?
0: Well, I left right after high school. So I think there was a part of that was like, you know, just wanted to get out into the big wide world and chase my dreams. And I had an opportunity to go to school for performing arts, and I took it, and it was a big move at the time, but I had the boldness of a naive teenager, and ran with it. And
1: when those opportunities come up, you just grab them. And so was that in all musical theater or just singing? Like, what was the course that you did?
0: Yeah, it was definitely like musical theater. And for a while, I thought that was kind of the path that I wanted to take, because really I just love telling stories through music. And to be honest, I didn't realize that maybe people would want to hear my own until a little bit later, but I'd always written songs. And like all through my teenage years, that was kind of my outlet for expressing myself. So it was always a very like personal thing. And it wasn't until a little bit later, I was like, oh, maybe I might want to share these, or maybe people might want to listen.
1: And are you still treading the boards theater-wise as well, or is it just all music these days?
0: No, it's all music these days, but I'm really grateful for that background, because I think that it's helped a lot, especially for performing live and just not being scared of the stage and connecting with audiences in that way.
1: Okay, so what does the music world look like in Toronto? I mean, a few weeks ago we caught up with Lisa Crawley, well-known Kiwi artist that now lives in LA, and sort of talked about the fact that, you know, her journey consists of some nights playing in a bar, other nights for a gig. Sometimes she's opening a concert, next minute she's getting bids on a phone app of what song to play. You know, like, she has to do it all to survive and keep the recording going. What does that world look like for you?
0: Yeah, so I just recently moved to Toronto, actually, or back to Toronto, I should say. I've spent the last few years in Vancouver.
1: Okay.
0: And so the last 4 or 5 years or so, I've been working full-time as a gigging musician. So same kind of thing, playing bars, events, hotels, weddings, like all of that kind of stuff. And that has been really great for getting my 10 million hours in of just practice, play.
1: Yeah.
0: And on the side of that, I've been working on my own music, and anytime I have the opportunity to play a festival or a show that I get to just do originals is such a privilege, and I'm so grateful for. And that's the goal moving forward, is to get more of that, and just going to keep working at it until hopefully one day it's all I do.
1: That's cool. Do you do all your own sort of management and marketing as well? And I guess two parts to that question. Are you trying to market to the New Zealand market and over where you are, or do you focus on one area more than the other?
0: Yeah, I think it's interesting because the internet's trying to change that game a little bit. And even so,

throughout the pandemic, when everything shut down, all the gigs were canceled, I did move to live streaming, and that also opened up a little bit more of a audience that, to be honest, I never thought that I would be like comfortable like sitting in front of a camera playing music. But it was this

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The website has heaps of resources and information, and it looks great. Thanks to our friends at Meta Digital.

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